0: fight like hell. And when you get too tired to fight, let somebody else fight for you. 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

0: like hell. And when you get too tired to fight, let somebody else fight for you. 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

0: live, fight like hell. 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

0: Cubs are on the board. They strike first. Hey, Eugenio Suarez skipping one past the left fielder, and Tyler Stevenson with two outs scores all the way from first base.
1: Eugenio Suarez coming up with the lone run of that game to cause a little trouble for the Marlins. 1-0 shutout win, 700 WLW. Let's go to some playoff golf. FedEx Cup Playoff St. Jude Championship round two out of Memphis, TPC Southwind. Scottie Scheffler proving why he is the world number one. He shot a 9-under-61, tying the TPC Southwind tournament course record, taking a 3-shot lead into the weekend. He called it a dream start.
2: You always want to try to get off to a good start, and, you know, I was able to do that today, and, I mean, really just a dream start. Probably one of the best starts I've had on tour, to be honest with you. I couldn't tell you a time where I've been lower early in the round. Yeah, just good start and was able to continue to strike the ball and execute. And like yesterday was a day in which I felt like I played better than my score, but also early in the round I was out of the fairway a lot. So it could have been a day in which my score could have definitely been worse and it definitely could have been a lot better. But today was a day in which I felt like I got a lot out of the round.
1: Got a lot out of there by birdieing his first 5 holes and had 6 birdies in his first 7. So he's in at 11 under. It's Victor Hovland and Sungjae Im chasing. Hovland shot a 64. Im carded his second straight 66. So they're tied for second at 8 under. They're 3 shots behind Scheffler. Ludvig Åberg, he's in the mix, fired a 5-under-65. He sits alone in fourth at 7 under. Rory McIlroy, he's in a little bit of trouble. Followed his opening round 74 with a 70. He's 4 over, tied for 60th. Remember, just the top 50 in FedEx Cup standings advance to that BMW Championship, the second of those 3 events. Coming up, we take a look at the Naismith Hall of Fame inductions. Those will be later this evening on Saturday. Who's in? Who are we celebrating? That's after this.
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1: 2-1 Blue Jay leading. Burke drives one. Deep right center. Back to the fence. Jones. Forget about it. Solo homer Alejandro Kirk. It's 3-1 Blue Jays in the bottom of the eighth inning.
2: Blue Jays top the Yankees 3-1. The Yankees are chasing in the AL East. They're very much in the wild card picture, but they're chasing Tampa Bay, and that's not going to cut it, a 3-1 loss to the trailing Blue Jays at the bottom of the AL East. Red Sox and Pirates sticking there. Red Sox dropping this one 8-4 behind some big bats from Rafael Flores Jr. and Brandon Lowe.
3: Pitch is swung on and belted deep to right field. Brandon Lowe strikes a three-run homer. Lowe hits a three-run shot off the lefty. And the Pirates are up 7-2 over the Red Sox.
2: Brandon Lowe with the big bat, 93-7. The Fan. Pirates top the Red Sox 8-4. We've got Naismith Hall of Fame inductions coming up this evening with a great cast coming in that 2026 class. Starting at the top, Joey Crawford, of course. He's one of the longest tenured and most accomplished officials in NBA history. You got Mark Few, and we know he's got quite the resume in college basketball. Doc Rivers, talk about a name. He's got more than 1,180 wins in 27 seasons as an NBA head coach across a handful of different teams. And Amare Stoudemire, six-time NBA All-Star, 2003 NBA Rookie of the Year. They'll be going into the Hall of Fame, and on the women's side, just some phenomenal additions. Talk about trendsetters. 1996 U.S. Olympic team. They took that gold in Atlanta, paved the way for the start of the WNBA in 1997. Eye-catching stat here, won their games in Atlanta by an average of 28.6 points. Elena Deladon, she's going in on her own, just a phenomenal player and an even better person. She played volleyball her first year of college. Now she's in the Basketball Hall of Fame. And then two of Pat Summitt's greatest players at Tennessee, and that's saying a lot. We're talking Candace Parker and Shamika Holdsclaw, five NCAA titles between them. They're absolutely highlighting that class, but let's talk about your highlights from this evening. We'll take you in to your top sounds.
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0: Number five.
2: The O's snapped the Rays' 9-game winning streak tonight, and Gunnar Henderson hit a big home run in the seventh. WBAL had the call.
5: Comes home, the pitch. Gunnar hits his high in the air, right field in deep. Mesa is back. He's at the wall, and he is out of room. A two-run homer for Henderson. A 4-for-4 night for Gunnar, and it's 6-2, Baltimore.
0: Number four.
2: In Detroit, Miguel Vargas had a big night for the White Sox, and here's his second ESPN 1000.
6: Pitch. Swinging a high fly ball out into left center. It is deep, and it is gone. A two-homer game for Vargas. They get one of those runs back. It's 9-5.
0: Number three.
2: The Blue Jays beat the Yankees, and Alejandro Kirk gave them the insurance they needed in the eighth. You've got the call on Sportsnet 590, The Fan.
1: 2-1 Blue Jay leading. Kirk drives one. Deep right center. Back to the fence. Jones. Forget about it. Solo homer Alejandro Kirk. It's 3-1 Blue Jays in the bottom of the eighth inning.
0: Number two.
2: Week one of the NFL preseason continued this evening, and Caleb Douglas, he made the catch of the evening for the Dolphins in Washington. Big 105.9.
7: Malik out of the shotgun, back to throw. 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
9: Oh,
8: my gosh.
9: Douglas went up back shoulder, left hand, knocked it back to himself. 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
8: Oh, Lord.
0: Number one.
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10: The 1-0. And Walker trails it. Deep to left field. Distant. Goodbye. On to the train track. And the Astros walk off the Mariners. They win it 10-7 in 10. How about that?
8: Wow.
2: Last but certainly far from least, the Little League World Series field is set with the five final U.S. teams punching their tickets on Friday. 20 teams from around the world head to Williamsport to play for the title. Those games start Wednesday, August 19th, with coverage across all ESPN platforms. Marty and McGee coming up next. This has been SportsCenter All Night. Good morning.
0: Camp to camp, team to team.
11: For the Baltimore Ravens, it's now or never in terms of convincing Lamar Jackson the organization is a place where he can win a championship.
0: 25 days until kickoff. The countdown continues. On

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16: Welcome inside the Braves Radio Network studios here in the Battery, Atlanta. We are steps away from the right field gate at Truist Park, where tonight the Braves and Mets will get together for game 3 of the 3-game set, the rubber match between the two NL East foes. The last time we will see them square off this season. Unfortunately, the Mets did take the season series from the Braves for the first time since 2017, but it's always fun to go out on a high note. The Braves will look to do that today behind the arm of Tyler Molly, who was just tremendous in his first start as a member of the Atlanta Braves. We'll talk about that matchup a little bit later in the show. We'll also talk about Alumni Weekend, what to do at the shortstop position, just how good Matt Olson can be, what his future will hold. Will it lead him to Cooperstown? We'll talk about that as well. But last night, the story was Martin Perez. And really, his last three starts, Martin Perez has been the story. He took a no-hitter into the seventh inning, three starts ago, three no-hit innings, and then the rains came against the Marlins, and then six more scoreless innings yesterday. Now, 18 straight scoreless innings for Martin Perez. That is the third longest active streak in Major League Baseball. And this is where we are in terms of this pitching staff from here on out. When the Braves only went out and got Mally, that was the only starting pitcher they got. That really set up a two-month sprint for all of these guys to determine what the role will be in the playoffs, assuming the Braves will make the playoffs. And I think it's a fair assumption at this point. So, third straight outing where there's a check by Martin Perez's name. And there's been checks by a lot of guys' names since the All-Star break. Pretty much everybody, save for one start from Bryce Elder a couple days ago. So everybody's still going in a direction. Everybody's still auditioning, and they're doing a pretty good job in those auditions, more or less. Now, again, Bryce's start 2 days ago, notwithstanding. So, again, this is how things are going to operate for the remainder of this season, the next month and a half. And that, to me, makes this so fascinating. Like, I think from here on out with the Braves, again, playoffs probably already going to happen. There are different storylines here and there, and some of them pop up on some days, some of them pop up on other days, where I think Braves fans and Major League Baseball as a whole should pay attention. The pitching for the Braves obviously is going to be there more times than not, save for Chris Sale's start. You kind of know what you're getting there. Sean Murphy, when he's in there, does he contribute offensively? We know he can defensively, but does he contribute offensively? That's a big one. What do you get out of the shortstop position if it's not Mauricio Dubon? That's going to pop up every now and then. So I love the fact that we get to sort of acknowledge these little storylines basically every single game. And the pitching is going to take, you know, front and center. It has for the last couple of starts for Martin Perez, and it looked good. He looked amazing yesterday. Brandon Gaudin, the play-by-play voice on the TV side, joined Chuck and Chernoff 2 days ago to talk about Martin Perez. And here is what Brandon said about the potential of him starting a playoff game.
9: I think there is, and I don't think that's something that I would have thought the day before the deadline. You're going to have to really see over these next 4 weeks, what does Tyler Mally give you? Right now, if the season ended today and you had a gun to my head and you said, who is going to be the number two, I think they would probably go Martin Perez because of the experience, a guy who's been around, he has been an all-star, and he's 35. But I think that could change based on how the next 4 to 5 weeks unfold here.
16: Brandon's absolutely right. And I'm with him right now. If I were to pick who would be my number two starter, it would be Martin Perez. Now, I've made no bones about it that Bryce Elder is my guy. He is my guy. I've claimed him. I still think he's a really solid pitcher. The problem is bad Bryce is very bad. And we did see that a couple days ago. Now, the whole challenge, you know, strike him out, throw him out thing is, you know, sort of a different conversation. But bad Bryce is not good. Bad Bryce is there's good and bad and no in between. That's very frustrating. But I still think he's good enough to start, and I think he's good enough to be a difference maker in the playoffs, assuming he doesn't have that kind of outing. The good news is that if you do feel that outcome coming in the playoffs, it's a quick hook. And I'm going to tell you why it's a quick hook for this specific team more than others in just a second. But Brandon's right about Perez. He's 35 years old. He's gone through these ups and downs throughout the course of the season. And he said yesterday in his postgame press conference, something that I think Braves fans know more than maybe other fan bases, that when you're this old and you don't have that fastball, and Martin Perez maybe tops out at 92, then you have to locate. And he's done a tremendous job of that. It's why he is where he is, potentially the number two starter for a postseason team. And that is very Maddox-like, very Glavin-like. He does not have those 100-mile-an-hour arms, those 105 fastballs like Jacob Mizorowski. And he was asked about those guys, and he said, those guys are freaks, but I'm not that. The self-awareness is I'm not that. I'm going to go out there. I'm going to locate my sinker. I'm going to locate my changeup. I'm gonna scout these batters. I'm gonna have a game plan. I'm gonna go execute it. And he's done it consistently every single year or every single game. So I'm with Brandon. Because I think, again, you're not going to count on these guys to give you seven anyway. Now, I think Martin Perez could, but you're going to have quick hooks. And I think for this Braves team, it's not just Perez, Holmes, Elder, Mally. Now, that's the rotation now. I get it. But you're going to have Raylo being in the discussion at some point. He threw a bullpen yesterday. AJ Smith-Shawver is going to be in this conversation. He was tremendous last night for Gwinnett. 5 1/3, one hit, no earned runs, no walks, and 7 strikeouts. 65 strikes on 95 pitches. He's going to be a part of this as well. Walt has gone so far as to essentially say there are going to be options down the stretch. I mean, it was basically wink, wink, nod, nod. AJ is going to be one of them. There might be more. Maybe J.R. Richie gets a spot on the playoff roster. Why? Because of situations like everyone's up in arms about. Who's going to be that number two starter? It might not matter. Again, you need 3, maybe 4 starting pitchers. Essentially, the Braves have 6, maybe 7, which means you're going to have reinforcement. You're going to have backup. You're going to have many options if you're Walt Weiss, some of whom are already on the roster, some of whom are already contributing in that way, Brent Suter being one of those guys, which is why when all is said and done, we can talk about Tyler Mally, and we'll talk about him later in the show when we preview the pitching matchup, but that might be, Brent Suter might be the most important acquisition for this Braves team, and I think we might see that as the season goes on, and especially as the playoffs go on. Matt Olson. Let's switch gears, talk about Matt Olson. Another home run last night, 7 in his last 11 games. He looked completely disgusted with that hanging curveball. I mean, he looked, when you see him look that disgusted, something went wrong. So, I mean, he feels bad for you at that point for making that pitch. And if you watch the video, go look at the guy behind him too, because he couldn't believe it either. His facial expressions were way different than Matt Olson, but Matt Olson was not happy that the pitch was sitting there on a tee for him. It was embarrassing to Matt. He feels bad for the pitcher, McDermott. But it was a bomb. It was a bomb. Fifth season now with 30 or more home runs. He's eclipsed the 900 consecutive games played mark, 323 home runs, 29 doubles this season, 64 extra base hits. Those 64 base hits lead Major League Baseball. And yet, we're talking about Yordan Alvarez, or Pete Crow Armstrong, or all these other guys, and Matt Olson is kind of sitting there looking around going, yeah, why not me? I know Matt would never care. Matt doesn't care about MVP. Matt is just, he's Matt. He's even-keeled. He just kind of goes about his business and, you know, has himself a good game, sits down and, you know, goes home. But we're talking about a potential Hall of Fame career. And I think unless there's an injury that derails it, it's going to be a surefire Hall of Fame career. Now, I know Matt's going to live in the shadow of Freddie Freeman in this town forever. That's unavoidable, and to me, that's fine, because Freddie's a legend. It's okay if Matt's a legend too, and you have to compare him to Freddie Freeman, and that's totally fine, because the comparison, that means you're a rich man. You have a rich man's problem. That means you're deciding between $75 steaks. You're not going to make the wrong decision. It's just a matter of taste. It's like going to the ice cream shop. You know, all of these look good. What am I in the mood for today? But check out these numbers, and these come from Sarah Lang. Most home runs in the first 5 seasons with the Braves franchise. With the Braves franchise. And last time I checked, there were some pretty accomplished home run hitters that have been in this franchise. Eddie Mathews at 190 in his first 5 seasons. Matt Olson with 181. 9 more, and he ties Eddie Mathews for the most home runs in his first 5 seasons with the Braves franchise. Matt Olson has 181. Hank Aaron is 3rd with 140. He's 41 home runs above Hank Aaron, and his 5th season isn't even complete yet. That's Hall of Fame worthy. He is on that trajectory. He should be in the MVP conversation. I doubt he will be, because he's not dramatic like Pete Crow Armstrong, and you know, he kind of just goes about his business. That is part of this. Unfortunately, it's not fair, but that is part of it. But it's not just that. it's his defense. Buster Olney was on the flagship of the Braves Radio Network 680 The Fan earlier this week, and he pointed out the most underappreciated aspect of Matt Olson's game.
10: You know, I had a conversation with Alex Anthopoulos this year where he mentioned, you know, besides the power with, you know, Matt now sort of marching toward the 400 homer mark in the lineup every single day. And he mentioned that he believes that Matt Olson is arguably the best defensive first baseman of all time, which is a statement. And then I processed it and I talked to some of my colleagues and I've talked to, you know, Tim Kurkjian and others about that. And when you really look at it, you know, all the things that he does, his ability to throw big balls out of the dirt, the huge target at first base, the intensity that he plays first base, the choices that he makes, you know, on the ground balls between first and second base, you know, all of it with the throwing, probably the only thing that he doesn't have is that left-handed first baseman just quite simply look a little better because the angles at which they can throw. But man, Matt Olson gets it done.
16: He does. He does. And looking at this year, and I mean, it kind of traces back to every single year. I don't want to get too deep into analytics, but a lot of these, whether it's, you know, 100 is league average or zero is league average or whatever, you know, that's how you gauge these metrics. Fielding run value this year, zero is league average. Matt's at six. There's only one person at six, and that is Matt Olson. He leads the league, and that has been the case every single year. And that is in a season where there were a couple games where Matt Olson kind of had the yips, was just kind of lost a little bit defensively. It was about 3-4 days, about a month and a half ago, where you kind of looking around going, what is wrong with him? And yet he's still the best defensive first baseman in Major League Baseball. He's consistently been now. You put all of those things together, extra base hits, home runs, defense. Matt Olson is a Hall of Famer. We should have that conversation. It should be one that is happening nationally on the main networks, the MLB networks, all that other stuff, but not happening yet. I guarantee you if this continues, it should, it will, and it should. Now let's go to the unfortunate part of this segment, and that is Jim Jarvis. I know Jimmy Baseball captured everybody's hearts for good reason. He's a great defensive player. Yes, he had a couple of hiccups here and there. He had a couple of big hits. But Jim Jarvis, very quietly, is going through it. I don't know if the book's out on him or whatever, but since that three-hit performance on July 31st, Jim has two hits. I understand the idea of letting him get a little run, and you know, Walt and Alex both talked about that, but you're not going to give Ha-Seong Kim a lot of work. I understand that. It's time to basically say, all right, Mauricio Dubon, you're going to be the guy more times than not. Yes, you will be a Swiss Army knife at times. Yes, you will go in the outfield based on moves here and there. Okay, yeah, you might get a day or two where you start per week in the outfield, but we're starting to get to a point where you're in Nick Allen-ish territory. And I hate to say that because I like Jim Jarvis, but two hits in the month of August, and we're sitting here on August 12th, that's problematic. And it's a reason, I'm not saying it's the reason, but it's a reason that the offense has struggled really since, what, this time last week? So I'm wondering when, not if, but when we start to see Walt navigate more toward Mauricio Dubon being essentially the everyday shortstop. Now, again, the beauty of Dubon is you can move him here and there depending on what's needed. But I think that's got to happen. I think that's got to happen sooner rather than later. We'll take a break. When we come back, we'll talk about the pitching matchup tonight because it is a good one. This is the Braves Clubhouse Report on the Atlanta Braves Radio Network.
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16: 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People already gathering for Game 3 between the Braves and the Mets. 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Ben Engram and Darren O'Day will be on the call. 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And a very interesting pitching matchup tonight. Zach Thornton will be on the mound for the Mets. And you go back and look at the three starters we'll see in this series. Nolan McClain yesterday, Christian Scott 2 days ago, and now Zach Thornton today. These are foundational pieces. I know we're not supposed to like the Mets, but these are guys they hope to build their team around. We all talk about all the money that the Mets have spent, and they have not spent it very well. But one thing they have gotten a pretty good look at is their future rotation. Christian Scott has been good. We know about Nolan McClain, just a freak show, especially with horizontal break. And then Zach Thornton, look, if the Mets were relevant in the division race or in the wild card race, Zach Thornton would be one of the biggest stories in Major League Baseball. Because, look, this is a fifth round pick in 2023 out of Grand Canyon University. Fifth round pick, you say, all right, he was pretty good. No, he was not. In high school, he barely pitched. He himself said that he just served as another voice on the bench as a high schooler. Like, he wasn't just an average high school baseball player. He was just a roster guy. He was just there. And he's worked himself up to be a fifth-round pick in 2023, the number six overall prospect in the Mets system. And he's now 3-2 with a 2.52 ERA, 12 walks, 27 strikeouts, a 107 whip, and a 2.17 opponent batting average. Not bad for, as he said, another voice on the bench in high school. And it goes to show you, first of all, look, I love this story. I know we're sort of genetically engineered to not like the Mets. That's fine. But I love this story. That's awesome. Good for this kid. To go through what he did, get to Grand Canyon University and elevate himself from a bench player in high school to a fifth round pick. That's awesome. And he was good. The one time we saw him this year, he was pretty solid. Last time out, 5 innings, 4 hits, no earned runs, 2 walks, and 3 strikeouts in a win over the Pirates. Good for this guy, man. I love it. Now, I hope he has a terrible night tonight, as do all of us. But it's a pretty cool story. It's a pretty cool story. So when you watch him tonight, remember how far he has come. Cutter, four-seamer, sweeper, and sinker. He's a location guy, fastball in the low 90s. So he's doing all of this, all of that, without overpowering stuff, without being a flamethrower. Good for him, man. Tyler Mahle for the Braves. I throw out everything he did before the trade. I don't care what he did before the trade. Because when he came over here, you saw 6 innings, 3 hits, no earned runs, 2 walks, and 9 strikeouts. And yeah, I can say, okay, well, 9 strikeouts the game before he got traded. Okay, yes. Okay, remember that game. Only that game. But he was solid for the Rangers last year, too. But I think what we saw in New York is that this is a guy who, again, does not have overwhelming gas, but he locates. And that split finger is nasty. And he himself said he kind of pared down the arsenal a little bit, and that maybe he was getting some voices in his ear that really didn't understand how he was supposed to operate. And he looked awesome. And again, going back to what we talked about in the first segment, this is all audition. This is all an audition. But again, it's not the audition to be the number two starter. It's an audition to be a contributor. And where you are a contributor for this playoff team. Because all these guys are going to be on the roster. But how you contribute, what is going to be your role in the playoffs? This is another chance for Malley to audition. And his first act was pretty darn solid. We'll take a break. When we come back, we'll tell you a little bit about what's going on around the Battery and Truist Park this weekend. And it's a lot. We'll do it next. This is the Braves Clubhouse Report on the Atlanta Braves Radio Network.
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19: 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Did you hear my daughter Katie got Camper of the Week?
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16: All right, wrapping things up here on the Braves Clubhouse Report here in the Battery Atlanta. Braves and Mets game 3 coming your way tonight. The rubber game between the two. The Braves, unfortunately, have lost the season series to the Mets, but it's always good to go out on a high note and hopefully get a good pitching performance from Tyler Malley. It's alumni weekend this weekend against the Diamondbacks, and this is one of the best weekends of the year. And if you're a Braves fan, you do not want to miss out on this one. Friday, autographs from players all around Truist Park on Friday. Locations and rosters will be released at 4:30 p.m. on Friday on the Ballpark app. So if you want to know where your favorite players will be, where they will be signing autographs, check the Ballpark app at 4:30, and that will let you know exactly not only where they are, but real-time waiting line. It's like Disney. They have made the Ballpark app like Disney. It'll tell you exactly how long you have to wait, so you can move about at your own leisure, getting players to sign whatever you want them to sign. And then the Legends Parade along Battery Avenue from the movie theater to the third base gate. Always fun to see all of these legends. And there are a lot. I mean, we're talking about a roster, at least as of now, of course, subject to change, of about 50 guys that will be rolling along Battery Avenue 4 p.m. on Saturday. And of course, the game is Saturday night. Everybody's invited to line up along Battery Avenue and wave, cheer, do all that fun stuff when you see these Braves legends. And then MLBX, this is a new thing that that Major League Baseball is doing. They did it at Georgia Tech last year during the All-Star weekend, but it's a unique team-based four-player home run derby. It's going to be led by a Braves alum with an Athletes Unlimited softball player, a player from either Georgia or Georgia Tech as well. You have Team Andrew Jones, Team Jordan with Brian Jordan, Team Kevin Pillar, and Team Charlie Culberson, who hangs around here every single day. Should be a lot of fun, a lot of music, a lot of dancing, and be a lot of fun. You have to have a game ticket to be in, and the alumni roster is, of course, subject to change. But MLBX, it's a unique unique home run derby, will be Saturday afternoon, 5:30 p.m., game ticket is required to enjoy MLBX. So, fun weekend. The Alumni Weekend's always a good deal. Greg McMichael started that a long time ago, and it just keeps getting bigger and bigger. All right, that will do it for the Braves Clubhouse Report here on the Braves Radio Network. Thank you for listening. Braves and Mets coming your way 7:15 tonight. We will see you then.
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0: I'm AP Stedham from LA, Lower Alabama. This is AP As We See It, a weekly syndicated show discussing the Southeastern Conference and always keeping an eye on the national college football scene and more. Welcome to another edition of AP As We See It. We'd like to direct our audience to our social media platforms on Facebook, Instagram, and X account. That's AP As We See It. And then at AP Stedham as well, we have our links to the video broadcast and all the events that we follow and all the interviews that we conduct along the way. We also are on Spotify and 20 radio stations across the Southeast as well. And of course, our YouTube channel at AP As We See It. You can watch the weekly video broadcast of our show, AP As We See It. We'd like to make mention, we have a first-time guest, one of the preeminent analysts and prognosticators of college football, Phil Steele. This is the first time he'll be on our show. Really looking forward to our discussion with Phil as he's able to fluently speak about any team in America, the 130-plus FBS schools. And also, he has a section there for the FCS level as well. But we're going to dive into the SEC. We'll speak about some other teams and probably the Heisman Trophy hopefuls from the Southeastern Conference. So we're going to look forward to that conversation. It'll be segment two and segment three. We'll have some long discussions with Phil about each and every team in the Southeastern Conference. So we'd like to start our show right off. Last week, we were looking at the polls. We want to bring those up again. I wanted to speak to you about something. We're looking at the Football Writers Association of America and the National Football Foundation Super 16 poll. We have Ohio State at the top. They received 28 of the 56 votes for number one. We have Oregon at number two, receiving 7 votes. Notre Dame, 9 at number three. Texas at number four, receiving 3 votes. And Georgia at number five, receiving 2 votes. Indiana, number six, receiving 7 votes. Miami at number seven. Ole Miss, 8. Texas A&M, 9. Oklahoma, 10. Texas Tech, 11. LSU, 12. Alabama, 13. USC, 14. BYU, 15. And Michigan, 16. Other teams receiving votes in the FWAA-NFF Super 16 poll from the Southeastern Conference: Tennessee received 33 votes, Vanderbilt with 7, Auburn with 7, South Carolina with 2. So those Southeastern Conference teams received votes as well. That's 7 teams in the top 16, and then we had another 4 receiving votes. That's 11 teams of the 16 from the Southeastern Conference receiving votes in the Football Writers Association of America National Football Foundation Super 16 poll. We'd like to look at the coaches poll. There's 72 votes in the coaches poll, which came out last week. That's Ohio State with 38 votes. Oregon at number 2 with 6. Georgia at number 3 with 7. Texas at number 4 with 2. Notre Dame at number 5 with 5 votes, and then Indiana with 14. That's something unique about both of the polls. You see Indiana at number 6 in both polls, that they have 14 out of the 72 from the coaches, which is the second amount, the second most votes in the coaches poll, and then they have 7 votes in the FWAA/NFF Super 16 poll, which ties for third with Oregon. Notre Dame has the 9 of the first place votes. So you have all those teams. Let's continue that. We had. We'll start again. Ohio State with 38 in the coaches poll for number 1. Oregon number 2 with 6. Georgia 7. First place votes at 3. Texas has 2 at number 4. Notre Dame 5 at number 5. Indiana, as I said, 14 at number 6. Miami number 7. Texas A&M 8. Oklahoma 9. Ole Miss 10. Alabama 11. Texas Tech 12. LSU 13, USC 14, BYU 15, Michigan 16, Penn State 17, Tennessee 18, Washington 19, SMU 20, Utah 21, Iowa 22, Clemson 23, Houston 24, Mizzou 25. You'll notice that there's 9 teams out of the 25 from the SEC in the coaches poll. And then other teams receiving votes in the coaches poll: we had University of Florida, South Carolina, Vanderbilt, and Auburn. So that's 4 teams, again, receiving votes, but that makes it 13 in the coaches poll that receive votes, 9 in the actual top 25. Now you're asking, why are we bringing this up? Well, I think it's always fun to look back as the season progresses and we get near the end, what teams were deemed to be in the top 10, 15, 20, 25, top 16 in the Football Writers Association, National Football Foundation, Super 16 poll. And it's always fun to look back. So if you look back last year in the 2025 poll, we're taking the Football Writers poll, National Football Foundation. You have Texas number one last year. Ohio State was number two. Penn State, Georgia number four. Clemson five. Notre Dame six. Oregon seven. Alabama eight. LSU nine. Miami 10. Arizona State was 11. Illinois 12. South Carolina 13. Michigan 14. Ole Miss 15. Tennessee 16. Now, if you look at those teams from the SEC last year, six made the playoffs. Six out of that 16 from the Super 16 made the playoffs. You had four who received votes in that poll last year who made the playoffs. That's Oklahoma, Indiana. Think about that. Now, out of the top 16, yet they ended up number one, Texas A&M and Texas Tech. Then you had also teams with no votes who made the playoffs, as we all remember, James Madison and Tulane. So that just gives you an idea of the preseason polls and some of the prognosticators, how they felt about teams prior to the season, and then what was reality at the end of the year. There, like I said, six teams out of the 16 made the playoffs, four teams that just received votes for the top 16, and then the two that had no votes at all, James Madison and Tulane. So that just gives you some sense of reality that may happen down the road with this college football playoff. We have the 12 teams this year. I feel that's a good number, but we know that the SEC and the Big Ten, they both want to have more teams in the college football playoff. They're trying to compromise and come up with a plan. I think the SEC is really concerned about losing the revenue from the championship game. And I think the Big Ten, they want to get more teams involved that will bring more money to the conference. But they have to make a decision by December 1st, unless they come up with some type of special vote where they prolong it. But December 1st is the deadline each and every season, each and every year. But so far, they haven't come up with something. But we're going to discuss in our segment number four the proposed 20-team college football playoff. There's some play-in games that are involved with teams to reach the 16 teams. But it involves 20 teams to start. But we don't know if that's going to happen, if that's something, a compromise that will be approved by the SEC and the Big Ten, and they have total command of that process. So we're anxiously waiting to see if something will occur and they'll pass that agreement, make that happen for the coming years. But I don't know. 12 is fine for me. If you move on to 16, that's great. I always said that if you have college football and you're going to make it like basketball, you're going to have some upsets. Now, if a team gets upset on one side, that team, we'll call them the Cinderella number one, can they win another game? And then you have a Cinderella on the other side. That would make it fun if they can win a couple games, maybe meet down the road. But if it's going to be every year, maybe the Cinderella team beats a top-level team and then gets crushed the next round, I'm not sure if people will be satisfied with that arrangement. But it looks like that could happen if you include the more teams, the 16 teams, the 20 teams, the 24 teams. It seems possible, and maybe it'll be prevalent with this playoff system with so many teams involved. How many can really win a championship? How many teams can win more than one game? Because we know on any given day, you have a lot of fumbles, you throw some interceptions, you have some punt returns, some fumbles in critical territory with short drives. Any team can be beaten. But can Cinderella make it to the final round or can they make it to the semifinal? I would say that would be very difficult for them to win a couple games in this playoff, especially in a football sport like football where it's manpower that's involved. Yeah, your quarterback might be hot that day. The other quarterback throws interceptions, running back fumbles. The defense breaks down in the secondary where there's an easy touchdown. You have a punt return. You have a block punt. You have a kickoff return. All those things, all those types of unusual and unorthodox plays happen to give the team, the lesser team, a chance to win. Can they win in the second round and make it to the semifinals or win a couple of games. I don't know. But we're going to find out, I think, in the coming years. I don't know if we're going to remain at 12. We're going to come up with 16, 20, 24. But something's bound to happen. But all I wanted to say about the football, having this tournament-like atmosphere, if you want a basketball-type tournament, these things will happen. We see in the basketball tournament, has a Cinderella won the NCAA championship in basketball? Maybe they've come close with Butler a couple of times. Indiana State, way back, for those of you who remember Larry Bird. But has it happened in basketball where the Cinderella has won the NCAA basketball tournament? And that's what would take place if a football team was able to win a couple rounds. Excuse me. But in the event that we have the 12 teams right now, I'm fine. But we move on to 16, 2024. I'd accept it because there's nothing you can do about it. There are more games. It would make it relevant during the November schedule for all these teams who are in contention. So that would be something good for college football, I believe, like it was last year. It gets better and better when more teams are involved. But like I said, do you want it where it's like college basketball? You have the true Cinderella upsetting a top-level team at some point, or top-level teams at some point. But anyway, we're going to be right back after these messages with our special guest, Phil Steele, Phil Steele Publications. So we'll be right back after these messages with AP As We See It.
1: It's time to lock in. We're talking SEC, college football, and more. This is AP As We See It.

0: As we see it, we have a very special guest for the first time, Phil Still, the preeminent analyst and prognosticator of football. We have him here for college football. Welcome to AP As We See It, Phil.
1: Hey, good to talk to you for the first time, AP.
0: Yeah, you're there in Ohio. That's a hotbed for football, college, pro, and otherwise through the centuries. So we really appreciate you being on. And Phil, right off the bat, we want to tell people how they can find you and purchase your publications.
1: Well, I appreciate that, AP. The magazine is Phil Steele's College Football Preview. It's 376 pages with two full pages on all 138 college football teams. 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
0: Outstanding, yeah. I'll be at the Howard and Alabama A&M game. My first, that's week zero, so I'm going to check that out. Coach White, he's a friend of mine, so he invited me to that ball game in Atlanta, so I look forward to that. For certain. But Phil, you have Georgia and Texas tied. What might be a statistical edge for either one of the teams in Austin or Athens?
1: You know, both teams are loaded this year, AP, as far as offense and defense goes. I rate Texas the number three offense in the country, the number eight defense. I rate Georgia the number seven offense in the country, the number two defense. So you're talking about two teams that are legitimate national title contenders. The slightest edge would probably be the fact that Kirby Smart's been there, done that. This is a guy that's been in eight of the last nine SEC title games. And Georgia's, of course, are defending a SEC champ. So that would be the slightest of edges to Georgia to win it all in the SEC.
0: Yeah, I tell people, and I use a phrase they've heard me say a thousand times, Georgia wins in spite of themselves sometimes.
1: Yeah. You
0: know, can't run the football, can't catch the football, but they win.
1: and I think it might be this year. I think you're going to enjoy watching them. In fact, I've got Gunnar Stockton as my dark horse Heisman favorite. He's 20-1 odds to win it. This is a guy that plays the best in big games. He's got a 16-2 ratio versus ranked teams. He's an outstanding runner, and I think he'll be improved passing-wise, and he didn't have a bad year passing last year, hitting 69% with a 24-5 ratio. Plus, he's great on fourth down and in the fourth quarter, so watch Gunnar Stockton for a possible Heisman at 20-1.
0: Yeah, I like that. I like that. Why would LSU be a cautionary tale, Phil?
1: Just for the overall amount of transfers coming in.
0: I mean,
1: this is a brand new team. You got to piece them together. You got to have it together as a team. Plus, Sam Leavitt, who they're counting on. Remember, he did not participate in the spring. Now he is participating now. But they added 59 players. And last year, AP, if you look at Texas Tech, remember they had the number one portal class, and we saw them all of a sudden be dominant in the Big 12. But they brought the number one portal class on top of my number five most experienced team to begin with. So Texas Tech had talent, and they brought a ton of talent on top of it. LSU, meanwhile, is number 93 on my experience chart. So this portal class is going to have to come together really quick. They don't have that base that Texas Tech had that they're putting the portal class on top of.
0: So it's a question of the meshing of the old and the new.
1: Yes.
0: With LSU, that would make it a cautionary tale. Okay. South Carolina, are they a dark horse, Phil? They have a good quarterback, capable quarterback, but they can't keep him upright.
1: Yeah. And, you know, last year, the offensive line clearly a problem. Injuries hurt. They fired their offensive line coach mid-year. They've been banged up on the offensive line the last couple of years. But Beamer brought in a ton of experience on the offensive line. In fact, they've got 126 career starts in FBS action on the O-line. Now, if they could just keep him healthy, that'll be a big thing. But you look at Nick Harbor. This guy, I mean, he is 6'5", 242, one of the fastest guys in college football. He had 200-yard games to finish last year. So if he can keep that going now, much like Arch Manning got better as the season went on, if he does that with Lenora Sellers at quarterback, they've got a new offensive coordinator in Kendall Briles. And then defensively, you know, last year I didn't make Gamecock fans very happy because they were considering themselves a playoff contender. I picked them tied for 10th in the SEC last year, and that was because they lost six of their top seven off that front seven. Well, this year, a much more veteran front. Dylan Stewart's back, but he's got capable pieces around him where they can't just focus on him. Jair Johnson's back, a middle linebacker. So they are, I think they're going to have a defensive front more similar to 24 than 25. And that makes them a surprising team. And also, Shane Beamer does his best work when little expectations. There were no expectations on South Carolina 21-22. They had 7-8 wins. They had a bad 5-7 season in 23. I put them on my most improved list in 24. They went to 9-4, as mentioned last year. Expectations were high. I had them low. I'm back on their train. I got them back on my most improved list.
0: Well, that's good for those Carolina fans. Phil, just in general, aren't those Carolina fans, Clemson, South Carolina, those are some of the most loyal people because they have not always had the best teams.
1: That's true. And, you know, South Carolina dealt with losing to Clemson a bunch of years, and Clemson had dealt with losing to South Carolina a bunch of years. But, yes, I think that they both have great fan bases and love the entrances for both.
0: Oh, yeah. So which SEC team will benefit? It's something that's hidden, maybe the – average fan might know, some statistic that might know. Maybe they might be good in close games because of the coaching or their turnover margin might improve or, you know, either way, which hidden factor will make a team go up or down, you think, this year in the SEC, any of those teams that you can mention?
1: You know, I'm going to go back to South Carolina, and here's the hidden factor. Last year, they were number 75 on my experience chart. They had four seniors that started. This year, they're number 5 on my experience chart.
0: They could start
1: as many as 12 seniors. So having that type of experience over last year, I think, is a major cause. And they were 4-8 last year. Let's say they get to 8 wins and double their win total this year.
0: Well, that's a good stat to know. That experience counts, as we've seen, even in college basketball, bringing up a sport we shouldn't talk about, right, Phil? This is football.
1: Yeah, you asked me about college, but I couldn't tell you who the good teams or the bad teams. I couldn't name one player in college basketball. So you would have a clueless guest on your show if you talk college basketball with me now.
0: Hey, Phil, the trench play, offensive and defensive lines, that's still one of the major statistical factors that helps you evaluate teams. Is that correct?
1: Oh, absolutely. In fact, it's one of my major factors. I always look at line play. I'm on the Joe Moore Award Committee. One of the 21 award committees I'm on, and I value offensive line play, defensive line play. As I mentioned, everybody was talking about, hey, Lenora Sellers is back, Dylan Stewart's back, South Carolina's going to be a playoff contender. I'm like, look at their defensive line, look at their offensive line. I'm not wild about those groups, and that's why I picked them lower. So line play is something that's underrated. I think a lot of the folks, when they evaluate a team, look at quarterback, running back, receiver, but I put more emphasis on offensive and defensive line.
0: Mm-hmm. Yeah, we're talking with Phil Steele, the preeminent analyst and prognosticator of football, but we're speaking with him today about college football, of course, and the SEC primarily. Phil, what about this Alabama team? Looks like they have two capable quarterbacks.
1: Yeah, they do, and they were just picked 6 by the SEC media, and I understand why, because if you look at Alabama last year, your most recent thing is your head is watching them getting blown out by Indiana and blown out by Georgia in the SEC title game. Couldn't run the ball in the postseason, and they lose Ty Simpson. But I like Alabama. I think Kalen DeBoer, really an unusual coach to step into the shoes of Nick Saban. Who does that? Because you're not going to look good unless you win 3 straight national titles. But I like both quarterbacks. I don't care who wins it. Austin Mack, Keelan Russell, I think they're in great shape there. They will have a better run game this year with Daniel Hill, E.J. Kroll, Kevin Riley, A.K. Deere. Offensive line should come together better, and I like the receiving core. You know, Ryan Coleman-Williams had like 11 drops last year, but he's got a chip on his shoulder this year. He's going to return to 24 form. They're bigger on the defensive front. Secondary's got everybody back. And then when I look at their schedule, I got them favored in 9 games and 3 toss-up games. The toss-up games are home against Georgia. They beat Georgia on the road last year in the regular season at Tennessee and at LSU. They're my number one surprise team this year. They won't be in the preseason top 10 for the first time since 2005. But remember, this is a team that got to the second round of the playoffs. They beat Oklahoma on the road last year and were the number one seed in the SEC championship game after going through 7-1 last year. So watch out for Alabama. They're under the radar.
0: They're the number one surprise in the country for you, Phil, or just the SEC?
1: Number one surprise in the country. And that's how I do it, AP, is I take a look at who's going to be in the top 10 for the upcoming year. I eliminate those teams and I say, okay, if you're not in the top 10, who's a team that can make the playoff? Last year, Oklahoma was coming off a 6-7 year. Right. They were my number one surprise team last year, and then they made the playoff.
0: Phil, we got a couple minutes from this segment. Let's go across the state to East Alabama, Auburn, with Alex Golish coming from South Florida, and his sensational quarterback accounted for 42 touchdowns. What about Auburn this year?
1: Yeah, I think Auburn, they make my most improved list this year. And I love Byron Brown. This guy had over 3,000 yards passing, 1,000 yards rushing. They return Jeremiah Cobb at running back. They add in a bunch of talented receivers, especially from USF. They bring over all the top receivers from there. So they've got the continuity with Byron Brown. It's a big transfer portal class, but Alex Golish really impressed me at South Florida. He took over a team that had won like 1-1 game the previous 2 years, laid it out for me, and they did exactly what I thought, what he thought, which was have three straight winning seasons and were contenders in the American last year. I think a great start is the big thing, and they host Florida and host Vanderbilt. This team could open up 4-0. They probably will be a dog at Tennessee, at Georgia, at Ole Miss, at Alabama. Right. But I think getting back on track, and keep in mind, the last winning season for Auburn, shockingly, 2020, when they were just 6-5. I think Amazing. Alex Golish gets them back to having a winning season this year.
0: Yeah, I think so, too, offensively. And they always play steady defense, usually, at Auburn, usually. Now
1: yeah,
0: they'll be able to complement the offense.
1: And they've retained DJ Durkin as their defensive coordinator. So there's a lot to like defensively, a lot of continuity there.
0: Oh, yeah. We're going to be right back with another segment discussing college football with Phil Steele, the preeminent analyst and prognosticator, Phil Steele Publications. And we'll be right back after these messages with more of AP as we see it.
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0: And we're back with AP as we see it, and our guest is Phil Steele of Phil Steele Publications, the preeminent analyst and prognosticator of football, but particularly college football for us today and the SEC. Phil, I still believe in Ole Miss. They have that magician at quarterback, Trinidad Chambliss.
1: Yeah, and I agree. I think when you look at Ole Miss, of the new head coaches this year, I think Pete Golding fares the best. Having Chambliss back at QB and having an All-American running back and Kewon Lacy back.
0: Sensational.
1: That's big news. And then you look at the receiving core, they hit the portal hard on that. They brought in some quality guys. Offensive line looks good. They've got three returning starters up front. Defensively, I think they're front seven on defense. You remember 2024, they had a dominant defense.
0: Yes.
1: Allowing just 14 points per game. Last year, they allowed 21 points per game. It was a little bit different. I think this year's defense, more like the 24 defense. So it's a really good team and a playoff contender. Now, my question marks for them, AP, is that after they get fired up for LSU at home, massive home game, the very next week, they have to travel to face Florida in the swamp. So that's a letdown spot, and you're in a really tough environment. They also have to play Texas and Oklahoma on the road. So they could very well be a dog in those three games. But this team's clearly a playoff contender, and they're going to be fired up. That's going to be an A++ game against LSU. Can you survive the next week in the swamp?
0: Absolutely. Good point. Good point. Missouri with Austin Simmons, the transfer left-hander, young quarterback, graduated early, was the starter at Ole Miss before Trinidad Chambliss took his place. What about Missouri? They're intriguing to me.
1: You know, I think Austin Simmons is going to be better than he was in those two starts for Ole Miss last year.
0: Interceptions.
1: 3-4 ratio didn't look great, but he definitely can be there. They've got the running backs. Now, how much Ahmad Hardy comes back 100% to form, hopefully he is.
0: Yes.
1: Team him with Jamal Roberts. You got the best running back core in the country. The offensive line looks good. My big question mark is on defense, though. And they've had a great defense, and they got a great defensive coordinator in Corey Batoon. But last year, they had practically the whole defense back. This year, they only have two starters back on defense. So how quickly these guys come together is going to be the key. Plus, Missouri goes from facing a favorable schedule the last couple of years to facing one of the tougher schedules in the SEC. So I think it's going to be tough to match last year's 8-win total, but should be another bowl season for the Tigers.
0: Tennessee with the young quarterback situation, Phil, how might they fare? I like Josh Heupel. I just like to say he gets his receivers open. It's the question of can the quarterback, does he have the anticipation and accuracy? That's what I feel about Tennessee all the time.
1: Yeah, that's great observation, AP. And I think if Faison Brandon or George McIntyre, whichever guy wins the job, they'll be fine because Heupel generally has a first-year starting quarterback, generally has an explosive offense. You talked about it, AP. Gets the receivers open. He's got Braylon Staley, Mike Matthews to throw to, and the offensive line. I actually rate the offensive line this year number 4 in the country. So if you got that offensive line, those receivers, which I rate number 7 in the country, and they've also got a running back back in Deshaun Bishop. So this is tremendous surrounding talent for Brandon. Now, last year, their defense had question marks. They were very young. This year, they look pretty good on defense. So they could be one of those surprise teams. I rate them number 11 surprise team. Remember, just 2 years ago, this was a playoff team.
0: I think
1: they can top last year's 8-win total.
0: Yeah, they can run the football, surprisingly. He has good rush offense, Josh Heupel. People think of his passing, but I always look at his rushing offense.
1: Yeah, absolutely. In fact, they've topped 150 yards rushing each of the last 5 years.
0: Yeah. Texas A&M, you know, Mike Elko, good football coach, Marcel Reed, dynamic quarterback. What about them this year? You know, they made the playoffs, didn't fare well at home, though. Couldn't score.
1: On a windy day against Miami, and it was a close game.
0: Yeah.
1: But when you look at A&M this year, you know, Marcel Reed's got to be a little more consistent. I thought he was inconsistent at times last year.
0: Yes.
1: But they have the receiving core led by Mario Craver. I like the addition of Isaiah Horton. Offensive line is probably the biggest question mark. The first year at A&M under Coach Elko, he said the offensive line was the middle of the road SEC. Last year he said it was at the top, and they were. They were almost a Joe Moore Award finalist. This year they're back. One starter, they said middle of the road, have the potential to get up there. That'll be the key. And then defensively, they still look good, but they lose some big-time pass rushers up front. Now, when you look at the schedule this year, they do have to travel to LSU, but they did win at LSU last year. They have Alabama on the road, Oklahoma on the road. I think A&M's a legitimate playoff contending team this year.
0: Yeah, for sure. Texas with the $47 million roster, I always tell people, I think maybe, Phil, you and I might coach Texas to a win, maybe.
1: Yeah, I agree. And look at Arch Manning last year. He had one starter back on the offensive line. He had a top running back, had 597 yards, so he didn't have the supporting cast you want. He started out the season slow, as most young quarterbacks do, and got better at the end of the year. Well, this year, he's got a top 20 offensive line. He's got 3 starters back. You look at the running back core, they had a 1,000-yard rusher from NC State and Hollywood Smothers, a 1,000-yard rusher from Arizona State and Malik Brown. They not only returned Ryan Wingo, a receiver, but they added in Cam Coleman to go with him. So he's got a better supporting cast. He got better as the year went on. I think Arch Manning's going to have a big year. They've got a top 10 defense. They're a legitimate national title contender.
0: Absolutely. Oklahoma, I'm interested to see the quarterback Mateer healthy.
1: Yeah, that's going to be the key. He was playing a great Heisman contender before he earned his hand. Not the same after that. Defensively, there's no question marks with Oklahoma. They have one of the best defenses in the country. Offensive line last year, at times they had 3 freshmen starting. So I think they're going to be better on the offensive line. Bill Bedenbaugh, one of the better offensive line coaches out there. They got Satania back at receiver. And now Mateer's healthy. So let's see how he does. Oklahoma plays a pretty tough schedule, but I think they're a playoff contender as well.
0: Kentucky, I think Will Stein, he's going to do something there offensively. He'll has a transfer quarterback from Notre Dame. I don't know if it's going to be this year, but I have a feeling Will Stein will provide some winning seasons for the Wildcat fans.
1: Yeah, good hire for Kentucky. And I think this is a rebuilding year. They've got 45 new players, although 41 of them have started at least one college game. So it's a great portal class. As you mentioned, Kenny Minchie coming in from Notre Dame, a quarterback.
0: Yes.
1: C.J. Baxter is a guy that rushed for a whole bunch of yards at Texas. So there's talent on this team. I just don't know if they're going to be able to come together that quick and be able to be competitive. I picked them towards the bottom of the SEC this year. I look for it as a rebuilding year.
0: Mm-hmm. Phil, just these other teams, we got a couple of minutes here. I want to take you to the Heisman Trophy as well. Arkansas, Florida, Mississippi State, Vanderbilt.
1: As far as Arkansas goes, once again, completely new team.
0: Yes.
1: Many newcomers this year. I think it's a rebuilding year. Mississippi State, I've enjoyed watching Kamario Taylor this year. I think he's going to be exciting. Remember last year, they almost beat Texas and Tennessee. A couple
0: sure
1: games
0: did.
1: They lost in overtime. They could top last year's 5-win total. That'll be interesting. Vanderbilt, the thing about them, talking to Coach Lee and going over the squad with them, they've got a lot of confidence. They built that up the last couple of years. They surprised a lot of folks getting to 10 wins last year. Don't see them getting to 10, but I think another bowl game, even though they lose Pavia, I want to see what Jared Curtis does. He was number one rated quarterback, was supposed to go to Georgia, and now here he is at Vandy. And then with Florida, John Summerall's just a great coach. I mean, yeah, Troy, he got him to two conference title games at Tulane, two conference title games. This guy's tough.
0: Yes.
1: I think the key is going to be how the new quarterback plays. Aaron Filo comes over from Georgia Tech with offensive coordinator Buster Faulkner. But the schedule, much like Napier had, is brutal again this year. But I think they're a contender for a bowl.
0: Right. Oh, sure. Phil, we have about two and a half minutes. What about some Heisman hopefuls from the SEC, let's say?
1: Yeah, well, I mean, there are a ton of good quarterbacks this year across the country.
0: Yeah.
1: Arch Manning, clearly. Trinette Chambliss, clearly. I think you have to look at even Sam Leavitt from LSU.
0: LSU, right.
1: Has the potential of getting there if LSU is better than I expect. And then, you know, last year, Julian Sand made the Heisman list at the end of the year as a first-year starter. I would say Alabama's new quarterback, Tennessee's new quarterback, whoever wins the job there, both of them could be Heisman contenders. And then, of course, as I mentioned, Gunnar Stockton is my long shot pick to win the Heisman at 20-1.
0: Oh, yeah. Phil, just overall in college football, something you like to tell people about this season. This is the year of the quarterback, year of the running back, year of better defense. Is anything of that nature that you might have to say? We've got a couple minutes.
1: Yeah, the thing that jumps out to me, AP, is the fact that there was no second transfer portal window. And not only was it better for me in the magazine business, I didn't have to rewrite 138 teams all in the month of May while trying to talk to the coaches. But every coach I talked to this year, AP, said, Phil, we were more of a team this spring because the team we took into the spring, we knew is the team we're going to take into the fall. We could coach the players harder. We could list a guy third string and know he's not going to transfer. The players could bond together knowing their friend wasn't going to transfer, and they knew we weren't going to try to replace him with the second portal window. So I think we're going to see a better brand of football this year because of no second transfer portal window.
0: Mm-hmm. The most brutal gauntlet to the SEC championship game, Bill, do you have a team or two?
1: I would have to say, well, Texas plays the toughest slate in the country. You throw in nine SEC games, all of them tough, and then put Ohio State on top of it.
0: Right.
1: But I'm going to say Florida's got Florida. The toughest. I like the talent they have, but when you look at that schedule this year, there's not a lot of games you put them as a favorite.
0: No, for certain. And then, Phil, your top five is Ohio State, Texas, Notre Dame, Oregon, Georgia. Is that correct?
1: Well, actually, that was the projected top five for the AP poll. My top five is Notre Dame, Georgia, Ohio State, Texas, and Indiana.
0: Okay. Yeah, I had Notre Dame, my number one team. That's what projected as well. I like that quarterback, and he's a good defensive coach, and I just liked him.
1: That's my number one team this year, AP. You got the best defense in the country, outstanding offensive line, and the quarterback.
0: Yeah. Phil, one more time where folks can find you.
1: I appreciate that, AP. Once again, if you're out driving around looking for the magazine, it's only at two places, Barnes & Noble and Books A Million. Those are the only two places you get the magazine. 376 pages. You get two full pages on all 138 teams. You can also go to philsteele.com. I got great blogs up there every day, but you can also get the magazine there. We charge you a shipping charge. You get the digital for free. And we also have an FCS magazine up there, digital only. That is Phil Steele, STEELE.com.
0: Phil Steele, preeminent analyst and prognosticator of college football. Thank you so much for being a guest on AP As We See It, Phil. And we'll come right back after these messages with AP As We See It. Thank you, Phil.
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0: And we're back with AP As We See It. And we'd like to thank our guest, Phil Steele of Phil Steele Publications. He's phenomenal. He has the in-depth analysis and prognostication for all the 130-plus FBS teams. And he has a section also on the FCS level. You can go to his website and purchase the online book, online version and the book as well. There's a couple of brick-and-mortar places that he mentioned. You can purchase the Phil Steele magazine, which is a great addition for your college football library as you prepare for the season. So we'd like to thank Phil Steele, a first-time guest, and we'll have him on again. We really enjoyed our conversation discussing the SEC and the Heisman hopefuls from the Southeastern Conference as well. I just wanted to make one point about our segment. One of the things we were trying to emphasize was, can a team move up in the polls. Years ago, if you started so low in the poll, maybe 25, maybe even though you won all your games, you couldn't reach the top level because there were other teams in front of you to start the preseason. So, but in this system now, we have the playoffs. As Indiana was successful last year, they were not in the top 16 of the Football Writers Association, National Football Foundation Super 16 poll. They ended up number one, winning all those games undefeated. So it can happen with this system, even if you're not high in the poll. So take heart, all you fans, if your team is not in the top 16 or the top 25 or any poll, they can win all their games and climb their conference standings and reach the playoffs and win a title. So it doesn't matter if you're in these preseason polls. We just like to reveal those standings and those listings before the season to just give everyone an idea how the writers feel, how the coaches feel. Like I said, that Ohio State took a commanding 28 points out of the 56 votes in the Football Writers Association of America National Football Foundation Super 16 poll and 38 of the 72 votes in the coaches poll. So those are strong numbers to start the season. And everyone thinks that Ohio State between the writers and the coaches will win the national championship for the 2026 season. Now we'd like to move on to a few new rules. There's some rules coming that affect the ball games. There's no first half suspension anymore if for targeting. You're disqualified for that game. And regardless of the half, there's no, like I said, no first half suspension the next game. So on the second targeting offense, you will sit out the first half of the next game. But you can't appeal that second one. You can't appeal that targeting on the second one. On the third one, you miss the entire next game. So if you get called on a third targeting, which I don't know how many times that happens, probably very few last year in entire college football at the FBS level, you would miss the entire next game. So that's some of the new rules affecting targeting, which is so important. We'll see those calls made, and we've seen them change a game, actually. The next one we want to speak about is offensive pass interference. That's been reduced now from 15 yards to 10 yards. So that's another advantage for the offense. You could have the offensive pass interference, but you're only penalized

football. A couple other items before we move on. Also, it's been approved is the protective helmets. You can wear those as long as they match the color and design of the helmets. As long as they match the color and design, that's the protective helmets. So that's important for safety. You also have the replay challenges. That's two per game per head coach. If he's successful on one, you're allowed to have a third challenge. So that's another new rule involving replay challenges. Before we move on to our next subject, we want to remind people our social media platforms on Facebook, Instagram, X account. We're on Spotify with the audio version on our YouTube channel at AP As We See It. That has our weekly broadcast, also the events and the interviews that we conduct of all these games and, like I said, events that we cover. So look on our YouTube channel. And I made mention last week, we had 220 plus videos and shorts from the ACC, the Big Ten, the Big 12, and the SEC. That's 220 plus. You can watch some of your head coaches, the players from all those teams. There was 67 teams we tried to cover. So it was 4 weeks. We were on the road in Dallas, in Charlotte, in Tampa, and also Charlotte, Dallas, Tampa, and Chicago. That's right. Chicago was the last one, the Big Ten. Yeah, we've been on the road 4 straight weeks, so we kind of get lost out there moving across the country covering all these teams. But anyway, check out our YouTube channel with all those videos and the shorts as well. Hit both of those tabs, and you can check things out. The next thing we want to discuss is the 20-team college football playoff that's been proposed. It's really a compromise by ESPN between the SEC and the Big Ten. Now, the reason the ESPN is proposing this compromise because if it's at 16 teams, they hold the exclusive rights. If not, then other networks can bid on this college football playoff. So they're trying to keep it at 16. You have the 20 teams. So seeds number 13 through 20 will be the four play-in games. So you have those four teams that we added to the 12, that's 16. ESPN would be able to retain the rights. So that's why they made this proposal. Like I said, maybe that's the best between 16 and 24. You hit the number in the middle, 20. But once again, is the revenue from the championship games going to be preserved? Is the calendar, will it fit the playoffs? There's a number of issues to be settled. I'm not sure if that compromise is something that's going to lead to a decision with the SEC and the Big Ten agreeing. But we'll find out December 1st, and through this 2026 season, there'll be discussions back and forth, and maybe we'll come up with something like a 20-team playoff where those seeds 13 through 20 have the four play-in games, and you reach the number four and add that to the 12, and then you'll have 16. ESPN retains the rights. But I'm sure there's outside forces trying to change that, where all the different networks get a chance to bid on the college football playoff. So, but money is the dividing factor. There's no question that drives the discussion, and that makes everybody happy on both sides. If those numbers are right, monetarily and financially. So we shall see. But anyway, there's some new rules. That targeting one, that's pretty interesting. And that's the most difficult call. I've been in sessions with the head of officials, and they gave us the clicker. They showed us a number of videos. And even though they would repeat the play and we would have to make a decision, probably 50% of the time, we were wrong. It's just a very difficult decision to see the intent, the direction of the helmet, which leads to the intention and the targeting and the placement of the crown of the helmet. So it's one of the most difficult calls in college football. It happens so fast. And even with the instant replay, as I said, you can be wrong 50% of the time. So when you're watching that play and you get mad at the officials, I know they're trying to do their best, because they're graded each and every week. And if they don't score

A or nearly 100%, then they're not going to be there for very long. So it's important to them that they make the right calls, and people always try to say that the officials are leaning to one side, and that's just not the case. The officials that I've been around, they're trying to do their very best. They have high level of integrity, and they're trying to be accurate and precise and make the right call for the team that should receive the the penalty, or a team that should not receive the penalty. So they're trying to do their very, very best. And if there's targeting involved, fine, they want to make that call. If they made a mistake, they want to retract that call. So that's in their best interest to make the correct call. And I know a lot of people, they get upset with the officials, but believe me, they're trying to call the game and be as fair as possible with all the video that is available for each and every reviewable call. And like I said, they need to have a very good grade to continue in the profession, because they won't be there next season. Their contract will not be renewed. So, but anyway, but we want to thank Phil Steele, who was our guest this week for the very first time, segment 2 and 3. We want to remind everybody to check our social media platforms on Facebook, on Instagram, on the X account, on our Spotify, on the YouTube channel for our weekly broadcast. And we're going to be covering all these games through the season. We'll be somewhere probably every week within the SEC. We'll go outside the conference also to view the competition and provide that for you. We'll also be covering some Saints games and some NFL games from time to time. We enjoy watching those former college players from the SEC who now compete in the NFL. So, but anyway, until next week, we'll bring you another episode, and we'll be back with AP as we see it. Thank you very much.

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4: I'm Nick DeLuca. Good Saturday morning. Preseason football on a Friday night. The Bucks and the Jets. Braylon Allen with the nose for the end zone.
5: Second down and 5 at the Bucks 31. Hand off Braylon Allen. Jump cut right. Gets loose to the 20. To the 15. 10. 5. Cruising into the end zone. Braylon Allen. That's a Jet touchdown. 31-yard cutback run to the right for Braylon Allen.
4: Q104.3, Bob Wischusen on the call. The Buccaneers would go on to win 24-16. Story, fourth round QB Cade Klubnik, the surprise starter after Geno Smith was ruled out as a precaution dealing with an ankle injury. Klubnik leading the Jets offense to a field goal and a touchdown in his only two series, 5-7 for 56 yards on the evening as they try and sort out their quarterback situation behind Smith. Elsewhere in baseball, Tommy Edman, Andy Páez homers the difference in a 3-1 win for the Dodgers over the Brewers, back within a game in the NL standings. Yoshinobu Yamamoto striking out 9 in 6 innings, allowed 1 run on 4 hits, striking out at least 9 for the third time this season. WNBA, Caitlin Clark winning the battle with Paige Beckers. Fever beat the Wings 98-87. Both former first overall picks had 29. Clark finishing with her seventh game of at least 25 points and 10 assists this season, more than any player in league history has in their career.
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3: Sophistication, class, restraint, dignity. 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
3: 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Super Troopers 3, meow. 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Rated R. Under 17, not admitted without parents.

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1: Enough! Super Troopers 3. Meow. Playing only in theater. Rated R. Under 17. Not admitted without parent.
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0: live, fight like hell. 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

0: to death of him.
1: All right. Well, we'll keep an eye on this story. All I know is there are very few shows on ESPN Radio that could intelligently talk about the Nerf screamer and the NBA collective bargaining agreement within 5 minutes of each other.
0: That's right.
1: And at least sound like we know what we're talking about.
0: That's right.
1: Up next, Zaz
0: and I. At least when it came to the Nerf football, that's for
1: sure.
0: Yeah,
1: we'll shift gears and we'll start overreacting to games of the NFL preseason. Seven more on the docket today. 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
2: Hey, this is Rich Eisen. 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
10: 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How are you lining up a rotation? 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
6: Throwing those lefties. 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
2: Well, we are approaching an NFL season. I'm Aaron Goldhammer with Jonathan Zaslow. 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The Patriots and the Seahawks. The rematch of the Super Bowl, which will be happening. Did you know, by the way, did you know where the Super Bowl is? The Super Bowl is

0: like hell. And when you get too tired to fight, let somebody else fight for you. That's what they say to me, say to me,
1: 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Because of all the donations, mine is one of the lives that's been saved.
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0: I think everybody stinks on a plane. But
1: yes.
0: Like, I flew last week and my daughter, Dallas to Cleveland, who's 7 years old, needed to use the bathroom. There were six people in line at the back of the plane.
1: Just standing in the aisle?
0: Oh, so I took her up to the front of the plane and was hoping that the people in first class would allow her to use the first class bathroom because she's seven and has to go to... Nope.
1: Well, who didn't allow you?
2: The flight attendant?
0: Yes, the flight attendant.
2: That's nuts.
0: Down
2: That's nuts. There's two bathrooms on a damn plane. Just go to the bathroom.
0: On behalf of the first class cabin, she said, I don't want your seven-year-old soiling. And it made me wonder, do you guys have like a bathroom attendant? Do you have mouthwash?
2: It's the same bathroom at the back of the plane as it is at the front. It's the exact same.
0: Maybe you should get a nicer bathroom for first class.
2: No, actually, in first class, there's a guy sitting there on the counter offering you gum and mints and mouthwash, like at the club at night.
0: That's a bathroom attendant, which I can't stand because I have to tip that guy and
1: I never have
0: any cash.
3: No, you don't
2: do
3: have to tip that guy.
2: You do not have to tip that guy.
3: No,
2: if you wash your hands, you do not have to tip the bathroom guy.
0: The guy that hands me the towel?
2: I don't care. I didn't ask him to do that. I'm very capable of grabbing my own towel. I'm not giving you a tip for washing my hands.
0: Even more fascinating bad takes from Mark Zeno will be coming up 1 o'clock Eastern time. You and me, O'Brien, will be breaking down all the preseason football as it happens here on ESPN Radio. So make sure you stay tuned. Zin, always appreciate the time. Winnows with one of the worst take of the week champions, Mark Zeno. Speaking of worst take, Mark, you can stay tuned and find out if you are nominated because the worst take of the week is coming. It's next here on Hammer and Emmett.
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8: I'm Chad Ryder. ESPN's Adam Schefter reports that the Seahawks have agreed on a four-year, $132 million contract extension with three-time Pro Bowl cornerback Devin Witherspoon, $101 million guaranteed, which makes him the highest-paid corner in NFL history. Cardinals head coach Mike LaFleur said today that rookie running back Jeremiah Love will be out next week to rest a sore ankle that he injured in Thursday's preseason game against the Raiders. Preseason action today. Right now in Buffalo in the third quarter, the Bills lead the Panthers 13-7. Josh Allen went 6 of 8 passing for 111 yards. A touchdown to Keon Coleman. Kenny Pickett has a touchdown pass for Carolina. Bears lead the Browns 17-10 in the third quarter in Chicago. Tyson Badgett getting the start at quarterback for Chicago, had a touchdown pass. Deshaun Watson 10 of 11 for 117 yards. No turnovers. Giants have a 10-6 lead on the Vikings in the third quarter. Jackson Dart with a touchdown pass. Pastor rookie Malachi Fields in his only series. To baseball, a couple of games in progress right now at Wrigley. They're in the second inning. The Cubs, who have won 8 of 10, are tied with the rival Cardinals at 3. St. Louis rookie Joshua Baez with a 2-run homer, his first Major League home run. Michael Conforto with a 3-run shot for Chicago, his 10th of the season. Big matchup in Detroit. The Tigers in the race. Despite all the moves they made, they're tied with the White Sox at 3 in the 6th inning. Colson Montgomery with a 2-run double for Chicago. White Sox currently have a 3.5 game first place lead on the Tigers. Tonight, the Diamondbacks against the Braves in Atlanta. Coverage starts 6:30 Eastern on ESPN Radio.
9: Hey, it's your resident Super Bowl champ Chris Canty coming on Monday. 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

0: couldn't get out of her own way. And it's like every time one of these people open their mouth, all they do is take things backwards. They keep trying to go forwards and they keep going backward. And I just, it's like the idea of the leadership of the league not setting the course forward is, I can't understand it. They need an overhaul at the entire senior level down to the mid-level managers of this league to get it back on track. And as soon as they start doing that, they're going to find themselves in a much better place.
1: We're up against it. 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Daryl Corey on the phone lines with their number story. 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

0: Today, it's Evan Cohen. 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

0: teams, which is he's upset somebody's wearing number five. And also, he's pressing LSU as a former business partner who's continuing to benefit from his name, image, and likeness.
1: Yeah. Yeah. I mean, this is how these things work out. Like we can make the jokes. The jokes are funny. The internet is jokes are you know, better than reality, right? And at the same time, this is what big corporations do. LSU is a big corporation. This is what big corporations do, which is they make your lawsuits look silly by creating a narrative. And the perfect example of this is we've all heard the story of, well, somebody had to put, McDonald's had to put their, it's too hot on the coffee because some idiot burned herself on the coffee, right? Not knowing it's too hot. Well, the story is a little bit more complex than that, right? Like there had been complaints. She'd been complaining. There had been some issues with the coffee. It was bigger than that. But when a corporation gets their hands on a narrative, they make it look a certain way. So McDonald's makes it look like, oh, some idiot kept burning themselves on our coffee, which you know coffee should be hot. But it's deeper than that. And then LSU, of course, gets to go, Jaden Daniels hates the number, wants to own the number five, all these things, which as Amber laid out, it's not really about that. So we can have internet jokes, but also I think we can also recognize that the name, image, and likeness stuff that's going on in college is still has a lot to get worked out.
0: It has a lot to get worked out, and I think that's where it's easier to believe for me that a former athlete who has an ego, which most, by the way, quarterbacks and athletes do, who sees that they haven't used number nine for Joe Burrow, it's easier for me to believe that that is something that would upset him, and thus he would start kind of lashing out at his former college. Mm. It's easier to believe that than it is to believe just that somebody who played college is upset that that college is using his name, image, and likeness because, I mean, up until a few years ago, not like you didn't get paid for actually being there and playing the sport. So we've definitely not complained about not getting paid after they've left and right. After that, like you're out doing something else. So it is, you know, when any of these things, you got to pick your side. It's difficult for me to end on Jaden Daniels' side just because I'm like, no, the college helped you get where you've been. If they want to benefit from the things you did while wearing their uniform, I think that's kind of fair. But obviously he's arguing and you know, days ago, weeks ago, almost he filed this or his lawyer filed this saying, no, you know, my name, image, and likeness is mine, and you have to stop using it. That's like it's a new world of college and professional sports, and I'm not used to it yet, so it's just hard for me to believe these conversations are happening.
1: This is a little bit of a tangent, but this happened last. I was doing Fred and Harry with Goldhammer, and I realized, I always knew this. I have a total blank spot when it comes to jersey numbers. I can't tell you anybody's jersey number, like that is other than like the five most important people in the world. Like you, the iconic ones, sure, I could do that. But if, like, I don't know, LeBron James or like Draymond Green went out on the court and they slapped a number 57 on his jersey, I'd be like, something's wrong here, but I would not immediately be able to pinpoint it. I don't. I think
0: like those magazines spot the difference, and you'd be going, right. "I don't know what
1: it is." I don't know what it is. This is like a maybe a me thing. I'm thinking it's probably a me thing because all of my colleagues think this is absolutely ridiculous. I couldn't tell you anybody's jersey number right now, and I could watch them a million times and not. I mean, I'm clearly at the games, watching the games, talking to people. Mm-hmm. Don't even look at the jersey number. Don't even think twice about it.
0: I think on my show that I host here in North Carolina every single afternoon, we actually have a game that we play called the numbers game where I say a player's name and a team, and they have to give me the jersey number, and there's times and there's prizes, and you got to go quick. I can tell you there are differences among sports because, right, sports that have a helmet, people are much better with jersey numbers than not because you can just look at their face and know who it is. Uh-huh. Sports that move quickly, you get to use, like, it's, I've done like stupid amounts of thinking about this because of this game. But there are some that are incredible, and there are some sports fans that just have absolutely no interest in it. Either way, I can tell you this for sure. I played college football. Certain players get absolutely connected to numbers.
1: Oh yeah, absolutely.
0: They get jewelry with their numbers, tattoos with their numbers. Given, you know, I know at least one, and this is a friend of a friend who gave their child their middle name of gave him the middle name of a number. Like, there's some real, real diehard stuff going on there. So it's a
1: what was your thing?
0: It
1: with
0: means
1: the number?
0: Something how, to players.
1: What,
0: do you
1: mean, what was your number first of all? What was your thing?
0: Well, first of all, I was number 9 by the time I was playing, but I started as a walk-on.
1: Okay.
0: So my first couple of years, I had numbers given to me and taken from me left and right. So I've worn a whole bunch. But I do remember the first time I was put on scholarship and I ended up playing. I do remember them finally saying, like, here you go. You get to pick a number. And it was a big deal for me. So, like, numbers matter. I see where Jaden Daniels is upset. What I don't see is why you get the lawyers involved. That's the next question. Coming up. Our quarterback battle check-in. We check them all out. See what's going on in preseason and more. Of course, this is primetime on ESPN Radio, the ESPN app, as well as SiriusXM Channel 80. Don't go anywhere.
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7: I'm Chad Ryder. Devin Witherspoon is now the highest paid cornerback in NFL history after agreeing on a four-year extension worth $132 million with the Seahawks. $101 million guaranteed, reports ESPN's Adam Schefter. Witherspoon has made the Pro Bowl in each of his first three NFL seasons with Seattle. On the NFL preseason scoreboard, the Rams and Chiefs are tied at three in the second quarter. Saints have a 7-6 lead on the Jaguars' second quarter in New Orleans. Finals from earlier, Browns matching up with the Bears in Chicago, and Shedeur Sanders seeing action for Cleveland.
9: Third and 13, they're on their own 49-yard line. Shedeur back to throw. Here comes the pressure. Hit as he throws, lofting over the middle. Florio's got it at the Bears 22. Luke Florio to the sideline, and down at the 13. Shedeur faced the pressure, took a hit, and found Florio for a gain of 36, and the Browns are in the red zone.
7: Call at 850 ESPN Cleveland. Shedeur Sanders backed up Deshaun Watson today. 6 of 11 passing for 79 yards, no touchdowns and a pick. No Caleb Williams for the Bears. He didn't play. And Chicago handles Cleveland 34-10. Vikings over the Giants 13-10. Jackson Dart, a touchdown pass to rookie Malachi Fields. Veteran Jamal Adams carted off the field with a right knee injury in his Minnesota preseason debut. The Bills rolled the Panthers 29-14. Josh Allen with a touchdown pass to Keon Coleman. In baseball, St. Louis rookie Joshua Baez hit three home runs in his first three major league at-bats. And the Cardinals defeat the Cubs 8-4 at Wrigley. Yankees and Blue Jays tied at one in the seventh in Toronto.
14: Hey, this is Rich Eisen. Coming up on Monday, we review the entire weekend of preseason action. And the four-down series settles on the Philadelphia Eagles. That's Monday's Rich Eisen Show on Disney+, the ESPN app, and ESPN Radio.

0: fight like hell. And when you get too tired to fight, let somebody else fight for you. 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

0: fight like hell. And when you get too tired to fight, let somebody else fight for you. 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

0: I'm Ed Bengen. Preseason action continues on this Saturday in the NFL. The Eagles and Ravens are just underway in Philadelphia. With Lamar Jackson and Jalen Hurts both getting the night off. Top of the hour will be the Cowboys taking on the Seahawks in Seattle. While Josh Allen did not get the day off in Buffalo earlier today, he played two series and went 6 for 8 for 111 yards and also threw a touchdown pass. Meanwhile, the quarterback competition continued with the Browns and a loss to the Bears earlier today. Deshaun Watson went 11 for 15 for 126 yards. Assessed his performance after the game.
1: Most definitely. I had fun with the guys, enjoying myself, smiling, getting hit a little bit, going through certain situations, talking with Coach on the headset. So everything was good to be back out there, and I was definitely having fun.
0: Meanwhile, Shedeur Sanders also got his time on the field, going 6 for 11 for 79 yards and throwing one interception. With Matthew Stafford getting the day off of the Rams, rookie Ty Simpson came up with a strong, impressive performance in his debut, going 21 of 25 for 190 yards and throwing two touchdown passes. Patrick Mahomes also had the day off for the Chiefs as the Rams won the game. The Vikings beat the Giants. However, linebacker Jamal Adams was carted to the locker room with a right knee injury. Coach Kevin O'Connell said afterwards that the injury does not look good. In baseball, the Diamondbacks and the Braves are underway here on ESPN Radio. It's a critical game in the playoff race, and it is Atlanta with the early 1-0 lead. Earlier, it was the Yankees 4-1 to the Blue Jays 4-1. White Sox over the Tigers 4-3. Cardinals double up the Cubs by a count of 8-4.
2: Hey, this is Rich Eisen. Coming up on Monday, we review the entire weekend of preseason action. And the four down series settles on the Philadelphia Eagles. That's Monday's Rich Eisen Show on Disney+, the ESPN app, and ESPN Radio.

0: That makes my choice so very easy.
1: I thought it was my turn.
2: It is.
0: No.
2: Oh, it wait. Is.
0: You it screwed is his up. Time. You're right.
2: Neither one of you guys know how to do a snake draft.
0: I'm sorry. It screwed me up, McMahon, that you picked twice in a row. My bad. I know how to do a snake draft. That's my fault.
1: McMahon, you got to hold all of us accountable here.
2: Yeah.
0: My bad.
1: How many fantasy leagues will you be in this fall, McMahon?
2: So I only do two. I don't like doing a bunch because then you're like, have conflicts of interest. So I do one that's kind of a normal thing, but it's an auction league. And then I do one that's a weekly league, but like the points accumulate through the course of the season. So you're picking a new team every off of a salary cap, picking a new team every week.
1: Oh, that's a lot of work, man. Jeez.
2: It ain't that much work. It takes me one dump to do it.
0: Wow.
1: Oh, we love him. We're not going to give him away. Vince, we're going to hold on to him. You know,
0: not while he's taking a dump.
1: Metaphorically.
2: Not while I'm picking my weekly team.
1: Sorry, Thompson was the fourth overall pick or fifth overall. Fifth overall pick to Detroit.
2: Yeah, one behind his brother.
1: I'll live with the Thompson twins. Made first team all defense this year. Third for defensive player of the year. Was a driving force. I really... The way that he competed against Jalen Brunson in the 2025 playoffs is that's where Asar really sort of put his foot forward. Led the league in steals per game this year.
0: Averaged two blocks and two steals in the playoffs this year. Like, you rarely see that. Like, he was just a freak as far as rim protection. And you don't see that with guys in his position.
2: My thing is, he's just such a limited offensive player.
1: He's even more limited than his brother. I think he's only made a handful.
2: He averaged 9.9 points per game this year. He's not nearly the playmaker. 9.9 points.
1: He's made 38 3-pointers in 195 regular season games.
2: Yeah. And so listen, defensively, they're as good as it gets, both of them. I would give him the nod defensively over Wallace just because of the versatility. Wallace is 6'3". The Thompsons are 6'7". You know, like, they can guard anybody and everybody. But my choice is based purely on the offensive limitations of Thompson.
0: No, I'll say this as somebody who's watched him closely. For one, and this, I don't know if this is news or anything like that, but I think there's a lot of people within the Pistons organization that hold him as the second best player on this team and not Jalen Duren, even though Duren made the All-Star team. And that affects these discussions.
2: Yeah, that's been reflected in Duren's contract negotiations over two summers now, and that are still unresolved.
0: He's one of those guys, you don't pay to watch anybody play defense in the league, but when you see somebody compete the way that he competes, like, he competed against Harden and Donovan Mitchell in the second round in that series. Like, he loves taking on the challenge. So I think he's one of those culture guys. Like, if you take him and you're a losing sort of program and he walks into your building, he ups the care factor. And I think, to me, that's why I would have taken him if Wendy had passed him up for, you know, anybody else.
2: Plus, you're a Detroit guy.
0: Yes, that's right. Yes,
1: he didn't put NBA. On the Hennessy glasses.
0: I wore them on air today for NBA you? Today. Whenever this is aired, yeah. So
1: okay,
0: yeah, people will be fine. I guess this is my pick now, right,
1: Number
0: Nick
1: six
0: Man?
1: Pick.
0: I got two
1: yep.
0: of them. I got
1: six
0: two of
1: seven.
0: Them.
1: Yep.
0: Keontae George,
1: yeah,
0: okay. From the Utah Jazz. Like, I know people don't pay attention to the Jazz.
1: He was the 16th pick in that draft.
0: Yep.
1: That was one of the picks that they got from the Rudy Gobert trade, if I'm not mistaken.
2: I believe that's accurate.
0: And he's made incremental like steps. Like,
2: every he made a huge leap last year.
0: He took the leap, even though he had the hamstring injury that sort of cost him toward the end of the season.
2: He had tankitis, I believe.
1: That's a shame.
0: Someone says they have a hamstring injury, I tend to believe that they have a hamstring injury. I'm not accusing Danny Ainge of any chicanery. Tim McKinnon.
2: They paid their fine and they're just fine with the way it worked out. You know? And by the way, now they have one of the most exciting backcourts in the league with Keontae George joined by Darren Peterson. And it is going to be really fun to see how those two, who they've already developed a really, you know, good relationship, knew each other a little bit before.
1: Yeah, they're represented by the same agency, which always is a basis to go forward.
2: They met before that even with through the trainer, I believe, Phil Beckner, who works with Damian Lillard and a bunch of other guards. Met through him before that, and Keontae made a point to be a constant presence around the summer league team.
0: Didn't he want to be on the coaching staff and the league said no?
2: Yeah, which was, you know, whatever. That got a little messy. By the way, in this class, Keontae ranks second in points and first in assists for his career so far.
0: No, I like him. I like him a lot. He made the huge, and he's gotten more efficient this year too. Like, that was the thing that sort of got me. Like, Utah's going to be a lot better as far as competitive, because you ain't tanking, and you got some horses that can run. Even though they lost Walker Kessler to the Lakers, like Jaren Jackson and Larry Markkanen, like, they're going to be ready to actually compete in the West. I'm not saying playoffs or anything, but I'm fascinated about where they can go.
2: Yeah, and for Keontae, it's the first time in his career that he gets to be in a competitive situation. You know, and look, he's gonna have to play better defensively, but offensively, you know, if he can carry over what he did last year, then he's really good on that end of the floor. There was a time, and I said it here, that I didn't think an extension was going to get done, and then I was told when I was out in Salt Lake City, like, hey, you know, there's a little bit more optimism than there was in late June. You know, it's not going to be a max number if it's done this summer. You know, he might be paid more if he waits.
1: This is just one of those classic situations where you always got to be thinking about the second apron, because, or not even the second apron, but you always got to be thinking about the aprons, because you just, even if your books are in good shape and whatever, you can make an overpay and it can bite you in the backside for the next 3 years. And so,
2: well, and listen, they traded for Jaren Jackson Jr. He makes a lot of money. They maxed out Larry Markkanen.
0: Didn't trade him.
2: Yeah. And so, like, they've got a very expensive front court. Now, they did save some money by the sign and trade with Walker Kessler, but no question you got to, you know, and look, they're looking at this thing long term, and they're hoping certainly that Darren Peterson is going to be the guy who gets a huge contract extension here in a few years.
1: Number seven, Vince.
0: This is where it gets tricky.
1: Oh yeah, this is what we're here for. Now we're here to roll up the sleeves and
0: this is what
1: we know the NBA
0: draft Knicks, baby. This is where it gets tricky for me, because I'm not operating with recency bias when I'm considering Derek Lively the second here. It's a tough one, but I still have in my head the way that he played when Dallas went to the NBA Finals, like the two-way force, the length, the athleticism, like the three-point shooting isn't quite there. It's basically, to me, between him, Jaime Jaquez, Tumani Kamara, who's, you know, a 3-and-D, traditional 3-and-D guy.
2: I mean, the three-point shooting isn't there in the sense of he's never made one in a regular season game.
0: And he was always shooting, and the shot doesn't look bad. Like, when you see him go through the process, the shot doesn't look bad. He just hasn't been put in the position to do it. I think I'm going to take Derek Lively the second.
2: That's risky business.
0: I know it is. This is the draft, baby.
2: No biscuit. Great kid. Was a significant factor for a team that went to the finals as a rookie. The Mavericks diminished his value by trading the best pick and roll player in the league when he's a freaking awesome, you know, lob threat for him. But here's where, and you know, this is no like great analysis, but it's just tough, man. When you look at games played, rookie year 55, second year 36. Last year, 7. You know, he's had that foot and ankle that's been operated on multiple times now. I really hope that it can be a case like, you know, Embiid, for example, where there's the foot problems early in his career and he was able to get past that and have a hell of a career. You know, obviously he's dealt with injuries throughout his career, but he's going to be a Hall of Famer. Big men with those kind of foot problems, it's scary.
1: I'm not an orthopedic surgeon, but the fact that he had to go have this surgery done in England which is not something you normally hear from athletes, is to go to England. I mean, that is an indication that this is what they're dealing with is a more of a rare thing. But I will tell you, Vince, like, his impact when he is right is unquestionable. I mean, you know, bouncy, big time athlete, impact at both ends, like,
2: very versatile.
0: And he's a smart, you know, he's like the maturity, the on floor maturity, like playing that type of style in winning situations to me always sort of jumps out. Like, it's easy to forget who he was playing against in those series, especially against the Minnesota Timberwolves when he was playing against, you know, Towns and Gobert, and what he was able to do as far as being that pick and roll partner. I'm hoping in this pick that the foot problems are behind him, because I'm a huge believer in the upside.
2: You know, Sean Sweeney was his assistant coach that he worked with on a day-to-day basis when he was a rookie. And Sweeney obviously has gone on and was associated coach for the Spurs, now head coach for the Magic. The guy doesn't just give flowery praise just to
1: give it.
2: That's
1: true.
2: Okay. Sweeney told me when Lively was a rookie that he thought Lively had potential to be a Joakim Noah type of defensive presence, but at 7'1 and bouncy. In other words, that type of cerebral, versatile, switchy, do everything type of big man defensive anchor.
1: Yeah. Well, Vince is still a believer there. All right. So I have the eighth pick here, correct?
0: Yes.
2: Yes, you do.
1: The eighth pick in 2023, by the way, was Jarius Walker to the, ended up with the Pacers, just so you know.
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1: In the rolling hills of Williamsport, Pennsylvania, welcome to baseball paradise for kids around the world, where dreams become realities.
0: Come celebrate the sights, sounds, and smiles of the summer, where baseball is played in its purest form. Experience the fun that only Little League can bring.
1: This is an event unlike any other. Oh, that is crushed!
0: Little League World Series, presented by T-Mobile, begins Wednesday on the networks of ESPN.

0: I am going to go with Tumani Kamara here.
1: Okay. And that is the guy other than Wimby who's already had an extension. Matter of fact, that his extension kicks in this year.
0: Well, not even true, buddy. First off, there might be more extensions by the time, but Jordan Walsh got an extension in this draft.
1: Oh, there you go.
0: So not to what about. I don't mean to what about.
1: No, no.
0: I love you. I love you like a brother.
1: Oh, gosh, we missed that from Bond Temps.
0: he was with the 52nd pick in the draft by the Suns, and was in the trade for the DeAndre Ayton trade.
1: And the Dame trade.
0: I'm sorry, in the Dame trade.
1: Yeah, attached to DeAndre Ayton. Remember, that was a three-way trade, and Ayton was going to Portland in that trade. Dame, Milwaukee, and other pieces involved. And they attached him to DeAndre Ayton. And I covered the Suns' regular season opener. They opened against the Mavericks that year. It was in Phoenix. And David Fizdale was on the Suns. He was the Suns' lead assistant at the time. And I was just talking to him, and he said, man, because I said, what do you think about the trade? And it's like, I can't believe that we gave up Kamara. I tried to talk him out of it. Like, he told me he thought Kamara was going to start for the Suns that year.
0: He started 50 games that year.
1: Yeah.
0: For the Blazers. Yeah.
1: We talk about great defensive players. He's an awesome defensive player.
0: I voted for him on the all defensive team this year. He made the all defensive second team as a second year player. He played all 82 this year. And I put him on the team. He did not make it, you know, his competition.
1: Well, and he's shooting 37% from three for his career, which that was a big question.
0: Yeah, he's definitely become
2: on better volume now than he was when he first got into the league. You know, you can see it.
1: Yeah, shot 7 per game last year.
0: I don't know if you could say he could defend 1 through 5, but under certain circumstances, he probably could defend 1 through 5, but certainly can guard 2, 3, 4, just about any 2, 3, 4 in the league. And last year signed a 4-year, $82 million extension, which is kicking in this year, I believe. So,
1: by the way, ranked 7th in this class in scoring.
0: Yeah, that's not nothing.
1: And has proved himself to be a quality star. I'm curious what the Blazers do, by the way, with their starting lineup.
0: I'm curious about a lot of things about the Blazers.
1: I know, this is true. But like, if he's starting and Denny Abdia is starting, and obviously you got to start clinging, which guard's not starting? Jrue Holiday? I don't know. Anyways.
0: All right, McMahon.
1: I'll take Scoot here.
0: I'll take Scoot here. He was the number 3.
1: I mean, you know, again, people were surprised he didn't go second. You know, showed some real flashes in their playoff series last year. I just asked what guard's not starting, and I mentioned Jrue Holiday. Obviously, there's Dame, there's Ja. Like, I don't know where the hell Scoot fits in this whole picture. And if he doesn't fit, then I would, do you trade him? He has not lived up to what people thought he was going to be. But he is 22 years old, you know, and has shown at least some flashes. There's still talent there. I don't know if it's superstar potential like people thought. But there's still some sort of a player there. And, you know, I,

0: okay with taking him eight right here.
1: All right. I think that was nine. Jackson, was it nine?
2: Yes.
0: Okay.
1: Yeah. I'm holding you accountable now, buddy.
0: All right. There you go.
1: And you got the 10th pick too, I believe.
0: Take Anthony Black.
1: Ah, good one. That's who I was going to take.
0: Yeah, who had a bit of a breakout season last year. Really, a lot of it was just the volume went up. But as the volume went up, he maintained his efficiency, even got a little bit more efficient and averaged 15 per game last year. And he's another one. Like, this is honest. There's a lot of really good defensive players in this draft. And he's another one of those, 6'7". I remember talking to Mosley about him. When he was a rookie, Mosley just talked about, like, he thought he had just elite defensive potential as a 6'7" guy who could really move, who wants to guard, long wingspan and all that kind of stuff. Yeah, I don't know if he's a point guard. He's one of these guys, like, he's not a pure point guard, and he needs to, that three really needs to develop for him to be like a high, high level starter, but he's been productive, and there's a lot more potential there.
1: By the way, Taylor Hendricks went 9 to the Jazz in the original draft. Been a disappointment for them. They've had a lot of successes with drafting young guys, but this one, he hasn't done it yet. And then number 10 we mentioned earlier was Cason Wallace.
0: He hadn't done it yet. He's not going to go to Utah because they traded him.
1: That's correct.
0: You know? Right. So. By the way, you know who number 11 in this draft was?
1: Jed Howard.
0: Now with the Texas Legends, the Mavericks G League team. So actually, my bad. He's on a two-way deal.
1: He just recently signed.
0: Yeah.
1: I saw that people had unearthed, Mike Schmitz, our former colleague, had they unearthed, how he had really praised Jed Howard ahead of the...
0: Every time a Maverick would be having a good summer league performance or whatever, they'd find a Schmitz tweet. For when a guy was like 15 years old playing in some place you never heard of.
1: Right. Yeah, well, the Spitz has definitely been leaning into acquiring international players.
0: Yeah.
1: Not Jed Howard. Jed Howard up your way, Vince. It's a Michigan man.
3: Yeah, he was a Michigan man. He's a, Nepo baby. Those things tend to happen sometimes. So
1: hey, he was a lottery pick. He did okay. We'll see how the rest of his career goes. All right. So I'm between two players here. I'm not going to say which because I don't want to jump in front of Vince. I'm probably going to take, not probably, I am. I'm going to take Jaime Jaquez here.
0: Yeah. Mm-hmm.
1: Mm-hmm. Just hasn't shot the ball well, and it's kind of tough to take a 3-and-D guy with no three, but he had a really good third year, finished fourth in the rookie of the year. That for a time was like competing with Victor for rookie of the year. Obviously, Victor was going to win that, but he had a really good start to that season. And his second year, he was just really had a sophomore slump and bounced way back. Shot 51% this year. Not good on threes, just 32% on threes, but an excellent multi-dimensional player, can do a lot of different things, averaged 15 points a game off the bench, 74 of the 75 games he played off the bench. So that is the role he had in Miami. Now he's been traded to Milwaukee, so I'm not really sure how that's all going to work out there. I don't really know how their team will go, but
0: he's a tank who can initiate offense. He's kind of a little bit, he's not as tall as Denny Abdia, but guys just bounce off Denny Abdia. It's the same thing with Jaquez when he's getting downhill. And they did that, they ran the offense with fewer screens and all that kind of stuff. And Noah LaRoche.
1: Noah LaRoche. He really just plays with an edge.
0: Yeah.
1: When he's fully engaged, just plays with an edge. You always feel him. Very much of a Heat player. Totally understandable why the Heat drafted him. It really followed coming out of UCLA. All right, Vince, we're very happy that you enjoyed it on this fine August day. Thank you very much, all our producers, for putting it together.
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21: Mark Tauscher, Packers Hall of Famer, ESPN Milwaukee, joining us here. 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